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2: Here's the weather for the Southern Light listening area. It's currently 63 degrees and it's cloudy. Humidity 72%. The wind is from the northwest at 7 miles per hour. The forecast for this evening, cloudy with light wind with a chance of light drizzle. The temp 57. Overnight, cloud-filled skies with a light breeze with occasional light rain. The temp about 51. And then tomorrow, cloudy with some wind. Temps of 61. And that's the weather for the northern Shenandoah Valley listening area.

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We would love to hear from you. 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
1: God is never mentioned in the book that bears Esther's name. But woven into this fascinating biblical story are the obvious signs of God's sovereign control. It's a reminder that although we often find God's ways mysterious and even baffling, His wisdom transcends our comprehension. Today on Insight for Living, Chuck Swindoll provides a fast-paced summary, tracing the remarkable story of God's chosen people and the extraordinary life of a young orphan named Esther. In the event that you missed any portion of yesterday's program, we'll begin with helpful highlights. Chuck titled his message, God's Invisible Providence.
2: Mordecai was among the Jews who remained in Persia during the reign of Ahasuerus. He is a godly man, but his most significant role has not been mentioned. It appears in verse 7. Look, he was bringing up Hadassah. You don't know much about her until you read on. That is Esther. Her Persian name means star, like star in the night. She's the star of the story. She's the heroine. She actually becomes the queen. He was bringing up Esther, his uncle's daughter, for she had neither father nor mother. We're not told why. We're not told when she lost them. This young lady was beautiful of form and face, and I might add, strong of character. And when her father and mother died, Mordecai took her as his own daughter. Who would have ever thought God would have his hand on some forgotten orphan, a little girl who had lost her mother and dad? Who would ever expect that a Mordecai, a Jew, a no-name, in the great land of Persia where Ahasuerus and Haman ruled in evil, who would ever expect that Mordecai, as his hands and arms, would touch this lovely young woman and rear her to be a woman of God? Who would ever expect that she would be the link to the survival of the Jews? She is, of course, the fifth and main character of the book. Look at chapter 2 and the end of the chapter. In those days, verse 21, chapter 2, while Mordecai was sitting at the king's gate, Bigthan and Teresh, they sound like bad guys, don't they? They are. They're wearing dark hats. Bigthan and Teresh, two of the king's officials from those who guarded the door, became angry and sought to lay hands on King Ahasuerus. It's another way of saying there was a conspiracy to assassinate him. But the plot became known to, there's our guy, Mordecai. And Mordecai told, of course, his adoptive daughter, Esther. And Esther informed the king in Mordecai's name. Now, when the plot was investigated and found to be so, they were both hanged on gallows. Who? Well, Bigthan and Teresh. And it was written in the book of the Chronicles in the king's presence. Who cares? I mean, honest to Pete, who cares about Bigthan and Teresh? Nobody. Only a secretary writing down in the Chronicles, Bigthan and Teresh got hanged today. Thanks to Mordecai, period. You put that on the back burner, okay? Because what you would call an insignificant day as a secretary, not for Bigthan and Teresh, but for a secretary. What you would say is insignificant, who really cares, becomes vital in the plan of God. I love this about God. Why? Because He is unfathomable and unsearchable. Albeit invisible, He is nevertheless invincible. Then, as well as now, Haman hates Mordecai because Mordecai will not bow to him. So Haman talks the king into a game plan. If you follow my rules, I will pour money into your treasury. All I ask is that you give me the right to rid the land of all these Jews. And so the king Ahasuerus, believing in Haman and ignoring such simple things as anti-Semitism from a Gentile ruler, Ahasuerus passes it off with the passing of his hand. Go ahead, do whatever you need to do. Sure as the world, Mordecai gets the word and becomes worried. Pacing back and forth, he decides Esther has to know the plan. See, nobody knows Esther's a Jew, a Jewess. He told her not to tell anybody, and she didn't. Even though she becomes queen, no one knows she's Jewish. So Mordecai comes near the court of the king and says, I need to get a message to Esther. End of chapter 4. Turn there. Now, remember what I told you to keep in your mind. Just let it linger there. Minutes from the Chronicles. Look at chapter 4, verse 13. Mordecai told them to tell Esther, do not imagine that you in the king's palace can escape any more than all the Jews. For if you remain silent at this time, relief and deliverance will arise from the Jews from another place. You think he didn't believe in the preservation of the Jews? It may not be you, Esther, will be killed, but someone else will deliver, and you and your father's house will perish. And I love this. And who knows whether you have not attained royalty for such a time as this? He said to her in verse 16, go, look at the action. Assemble all the Jews who were found in Susa and fast for me. This is what Esther told Mordecai. Fast for me. Don't eat or drink for 3 days, day or night, and my maidens will fast in the same way. And thus I will go into the king, which is not according to the law. And if I perish, I perish. Now, in the meantime, nobody knows about this. It's whispered among the Jews. Esther plans a meeting with the king. Haman thinks she wants to honor him because she asks him to come along. Esther gets the two of them together and says, I've got a plan. I want to have a banquet, and I want to announce my plan when we get together. She says in verse 8 of chapter 5, if I found favor in the sight of the king, and if it pleased the king to grant my petition to do whatever I request, may the king and Haman come to the banquet, which I shall prepare for them. Tomorrow I will do as the king says. Haman was thrilled. He thought, I have been invited with King Ahasuerus. Xerxes and I are going to have a time with the queen. I mean, she really thinks I'm something. On the way back home, he runs into Mordecai, and he's infuriated. So when he gets home, he says to his wife, she's quite a lady, Zeresh. He says to her, that Mordecai drives me nuts. Verse 14, Zeresh and all of his friends said, build some gallows. Build them 75 feet high, called here 50.

And nothing will make you go to sleep quicker than notes and minutes from the meeting. And so he says to somebody, bring the chronicles, bring the records. Listen, that night, is that like God? That night, while Haman's building gallows to hang Mordecai, Ahasuerus is listening to the chronicles. It was found written that Mordecai had reported concerning Bigthana and Teresh, two of the king's eunuchs who were doorkeepers, that they had sought to lay hands on the king Ahasuerus. He'd forgotten all about that. The king said, what honor or dignity has been bestowed on Mordecai for this? Is that great? You don't look like you get it. Mordecai is about to be honored, and Haman is about to kill him. And so the king in the middle of the night says, we got to find a way to honor Mordecai. What honor's been done? They said nothing was done. Somebody flipped him a dime and said, good job, or something like that, but it wasn't a big deal. The king said, who's in the court? Now, it's early morning, dawn's coming. Haman's tired, been up all night building gallows. He shows up. He shows up ready for the big deal with Queen Esther and King Ahasuerus. He said, who's in the court? Haman had just entered. Isn't that like God? He had entered in order to speak to the king about hanging Mordecai on the gallows he had prepared. The king's servant said, Haman's out there hanging around the court. He's available. King said, let him come in. Haman came in and said, what is to be done for the man whom the king desires to honor? Isn't that great? What do you think we ought to do for the man we really want to honor? Haman said to himself, whom would the king desire to honor more than me? He thinks he's going to get honored. So he lists all these great things. I love stories like this. Bring a royal robe, verse 8, which the king has worn, and a horse on which the king has ridden, and on whose head a royal crown has been placed. That's not a drink, that's a crown. And let the robe and the horse be handed over to one of the king's most noble princes, and let them array the man whom the king desires to honor, and lead him on horseback through the city square, and proclaim before him, thus it shall be done to the man whom the king honors. King said, good idea. Look, take quickly the robes and the horse, and do it for Mordecai the Jew. Oh, no. No. No. You see, when God calls the shots, nobody can stop it. The most powerful man in the land gets his hands tied and his mouth silenced. God and God alone can do such things. Haman throws a little fit before his wife. Verse 13, he's all depressed. I love his wife's counsel. Haman, verse 13, recounted to Zeresh, his wife, all of his friends, everything that happened. Zeresh's wife said to him, if Mordecai, before whom you have begun to fall, is of Jewish origin, you will not overcome him, but will surely fall before him. Very supportive, huh? Being quoted from the original Aramaic, don't get your hopes up, baby, your days are numbered. That's exactly what happened. Exactly. And he winds up, verse 10, chapter 7. Look at this. I love it. They hanged Haman on the very gallows which he prepared for Mordecai, and the king's anger subsided. Of course! Why? Because of God. And God alone. The immortal, invisible, God only wise, and light and accessible, hid from our eyes. Most blessed, most glorious, the Ancient of Days, almighty, victorious. Thy great name we praise. Wonderful story. When I come to a book that never mentions God, I see God all the more profoundly and eloquently written through it. It's an invisible ink. Just like

0: life. I've never seen the sky writing that says, "I'm here, Chuck. You can count on me." I've never heard an audible voice in the middle of the night speaking to me, assuring me. But by faith, I see him on a regular basis, written in the events of life. In the crushing blows that drive me to my knees, in the marvelous experiences I hear from others as well as experience myself. And I realize it is the unsearchable mind, the unfathomable will. It is the sovereign control. It is the invisible providence of God at work. Because he, though invisible, is invincible. Now, my talk has little to do with history. It has everything to do with life. I care nothing about your learning Persian history. I don't care if you forget the name Ahasuerus by nightfall. Who gives a rip? What I care about is that you realize that the gallows you think are prepared for you are not at all. What are the gallows? Some horrible pain, some threat of surgery, some emotional stress that is leading further and further to what appears to be your emotional demise, some fractured relationship that you cannot bring closure on, some uncertainty concerning your career, some financial duress. How about, worst of all, spiritual vacuum that will mean your death if you can't get a handle on it? I have great news. Be still and discover that God is God. Stop reaching back into your treasury of security and pulling the strings yourself. Stop manipulating people. Stop ignoring and rationalizing your way around life. First piece of advice, be quiet. The immortal, invisible, all-wise God, hid from your eyes, is at work. Be still. Listen. Second, be convinced. Say to the Lord God, "I am convinced you are at work in the gallows of my life, and I can see them in the dawn of the morning sunrise. I know you're at work, and I cannot change the events. Rescue me. I come through Christ. I come to you. I am quiet. I am convinced." James Hastings captures the essence of the book of Esther. This book of Esther does not say much about God, but his presence broods over it all and is the real spring that moves the movers that are seen. Centuries after Esther lived, and years before James Hastings, there lived a man named William Cooper, spelled C-O-W-P-E-R, often pronounced Cowper. At the young age of 32, he lost his mind. And in his emotional state of affairs, without a friend in the world, William Cooper decided to take his life. He hired a carriage to take him to the Thames. And the carriage driver, who never had known him before, grabbed him as he began to make plans to jump into the raging waters, and he held him back. He drove him back to his home. He took poison. Someone found him, an antidote was provided, and he lived through that. That night, he took a knife and fell on it, and the blade broke. Early the next morning, he hung himself, and a neighbor concerned about him found him and cut him down. He couldn't even take his life because of the unfathomable, unsearchable, inscrutable power of God, invisible though it was. He struck up a friendship before too many months with the great John Newton, and the two of them collaborated on a publication called Olney Hymns, O-L-N-E-Y, in which Newton released the great amazing grace, how sweet the sound has saved a wretch like me. But Cooper wrote 67 hymns, the most significant of which in the Olney hymnal was this one: God moves in mysterious ways his wonders to perform. He plants his footstep on the sea and rides upon the storm. Deep in unfathomable mines of never-failing skill, he treasures up his bright design and works his sovereign will. Judge not the Lord by feeble sense, but trust him for his grace. Behind a frowning providence, he hides a smiling face. The providence looks as though it's frowning, but I'll tell you, there is a smiling face. I want you to block out all visual stimuli. I want you to close your eyes. I want you to imagine the face of God. More than likely, you have seen him all your life as frowning, angry, full of rage at you. You are wrong. That face was the face that faced the cross. All of God's wrath, all of his anger was poured out on Christ and will not be poured out on you if you are in Christ. Nearer, nearer, nearer I cannot be, for in the person of his Son, I am as near as he. Whatever your pilgrimage, whatever your story, whatever your gallows, be assured that behind a frowning providence, there is hidden a smiling face. My invitation today is an ancient invitation. It's to every one of us to release the controls of our lives and let God be God. What will it take? Our problem is that we are so self-sufficient, so smart, so healthy, so capable. The last thing that seems logical is to let go of the controls. Let him have his way. Let his amazing grace take over. Come to the cross today and give him that place of significance. He will take you as a sinner, and he will turn you inside out and make you into a child of the King. Because Christ is the one that took your place on the gallows and died in your stead.
1: You've listened to this message about God's providence, and you've heard an invitation to let God have his way in your life. I can't let this moment pass without taking a few moments to pray for you, especially you who are hearing God's call to surrender your life to him. So let me pray for you. Dear Father, thank you for the amazing grace that you have showered on us through Jesus Christ, who died in our place on the cross. I pray for the person who this very moment is coming to you with empty hands, ready to receive your grace. It's only by grace that we're saved, through faith, and that not of ourselves, it is a gift from you. Draw this woman or man close to your side and pour out your gracious gift as he or she invites your son to be Lord and Savior. Fill this dear soul with the assurance of your salvation and your everlasting love. Bring glory to yourself today as we pray with gratitude in the name of our Savior and our Lord, Jesus Christ. Amen.
2: 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I'm Bill Meyer. 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
1: Here's the weather for the Southern Light listening area. Currently 61 degrees, and it's cloudy. Humidity 67%. The wind is from the northwest at 8 miles per hour. The forecast for this evening, cloudy with light wind, with a chance of light drizzle. The temp 57. Overnight, cloud-filled skies with a light breeze, with occasional light rain. The temp about 51. And then tomorrow, cloudy with some wind. Temps of 61. And that's the weather for the northern Shenandoah Valley listening area.

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1: I think it was last summer in July, I had to speak for a community worship service in Jasper County, Illinois. The community is Newton, Illinois. And it was the scene of the county fair. Jasper County was having a community worship service, and all the different churches were coming together. We were meeting in the bleachers at the trotting track, where horses come through like the Hambletonian and trot front feet first and pull these guys on little bicycles that are shaped funny. I'm at the county fair grounds to lead in this community worship service. And we got several hundred people. In fact, the whole county was almost there, except for the folks running my motel. And here they are all up in the bleachers, and we kind of wade out on the muddy, slick track. It had been raining, and got up on a flatbed truck. And the choir sang "How Great Thou Art," sitting in front of me in folding chairs toward the audience, and then turn around to face me. So I get up to speak and just had a wonderful time. The only problem was we were downwind from the pig barn. And the pigs had arrived also. Now, pig is bad enough when things are dry. When it gets wet, pig hangs heavy in the air. Except for bacon and pork chops, I just assumed Noah had left them off the ark. I'm serious, really. I think Noah wasn't thinking when he brought pigs and chiggers with him. Boy, he could have saved us a lot of grief if he'd left those off. But anyway, here I am downwind from the pig barn, and everything was over, and I got through, and I waded back across the mud over to the chain link gate, and I'm standing here meeting people as they come out of the bleachers. Lady walked up to me. I introduced myself to her, and she to me, and I said, "Where are you from?" She said, "Oblong." O-B-L-O-N-G, just like oblong. In fact, actually oblong. And I said, "Oblong?" And she said, "Yes." I said, "There really is a place called Oblong?" She said, "Yes, just across the county line, about 18 miles over here on Highway 37 or whatever." And I looked on the map the next morning. Sure enough, there was Oblong. And I said, "Well, I never heard of Oblong, Illinois." She said, "Well, that's where I'm from." She said, "Did you know we also have a Normal, Illinois?" I said, "Yeah, and I know about Normal. Illinois State University is there. I'd spoken on the campus two or three different times. I know about Normal." She said, "Well, about 2.5 years ago, a man from Normal married a lady from Oblong. And our little weekly county paper over here carried a headline on the society page. And it said, 'Normal man marries Oblong woman.'" Well, I tried to have fun with her, see, thinking I could out-cute this lady. Don't mess with these kind of women. And I said, "Well, listen, do y'all have a square over there in Oblong?" She said, "Honey, I married him."

Hey there, this is Cindy. You may remember me from WTRM back some years ago. God kept that radio station strong for over 30 years. I remember the miracles and how God's people supported it. Fast forward to now. Our world sure needs the message of hope more than ever before. Southern Lights is now brought to you on your radio dial by all volunteers who believe that it makes a difference. We need you to be a part, though, helping with the basic expenses. It still takes electricity, license fees, insurance, maintenance of equipment, phone lines, and other small expenses. 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Our mailing address is WVRS, Post Office Box 36, Gore, Virginia, 22637. That's WVRS, P.O. Box 36, Gore, Virginia, 22637. God bless you, and here comes another great song on Southern Light.

0: of my favorite songs are on Southern Light. 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
1: Hey friend, this is Dana Gresh from Revive Our Hearts. Before we get started today, I want to remind you, tomorrow is the National Day of Prayer. Now, this is a day set aside to pray for our nation. And in light of our conversations this week, it's on my heart to pray about sexuality and gender. So many are confused about their sexual identity, and so many are living in shame because they've believed lies in this area. My prayer is that men and women, not only here in the United States, but around the world, would find freedom from bondage. So make plans to set aside some time tomorrow and join hundreds of thousands of believers in prayer. Now, this is not an endorsement, but you've probably heard of the brand of vacuum cleaners called Dustbuster. Maybe you even have a Dustbuster. I wonder, though, have you heard of Shame Busters? That's what we want to be today. Sexual purity isn't about legalistic rules. It's not about doing everything perfectly. At its heart, it's all about the gospel. Susie Weibel and I are going to talk about it. This is Revive Our Hearts with Nancy DeMoss Wolgemuth, author of Lies Women Believe and the Truth That Sets Them Free. For Wednesday, May 6th, I'm Dana Gresh. And once again, it's my joy to welcome my friend Susie Weibel to the studio. Susie is theological content director for the Wonder App for Teens, an app that encourages young women to spend time reading the Bible. Susie, thanks for being here.
2: Thank you for having me. So, as we kick off our conversation today, can we talk a bit about your book title? Some years back, you wrote a book called And the Bride Wore White, Seven Secrets to Sexual Purity, and now it's been revised and updated. We'll tell our listeners more about how they can receive a copy later in the program, but first, how about a little bit of history behind how you chose that title?
1: Well, I wanted a title that the teen girls would read and the moms would buy. So we did lots and lots of focus groups and studies, and we landed on And the Bride Wore White. It was the title of the first chapter of the book. And the reason it was is because, you know, on my wedding day, I was still not really healed from my sexual sin, even though it had been many years. And I intentionally bought off white because I felt shame and unworthiness. And in my healing, I really came to the conclusion that the redemption of Christ qualifies all of us to wear white, because what are we wearing at the wedding supper of the Lamb?
2: Robes that are stunningly white, blindingly white, because they've been washed by the blood of the Lamb.
1: Exactly. So the title comes from the heart of that verse, that through Christ's washing, we are so pure and so clean. And by his perfection, we are allowed to be presented as spotless. And
2: that's
1: a
2: good,
1: meaningful title to me.
2: I remember that being a cultural thing.
1: And across cultures, you know, some countries wear red, some countries wear just bright colors. Like, it's a very Western thing to wear white. I'm not quite sure where it started. But, you know, Susie, I had to fight for that title to stay on the book as we re-released it. And I'm glad that I had to fight, because I had to think through whether it was still relevant. And the question was, do today's teen girls want to be married? Do today's Christian teen girls want to be married? And the research indicates 95% of teens, 15 to 19, expect to get married. A survey reported on the New York Times revealed that only 5% of high school seniors do not want to get married. But here's the thing.
2: Oh, good. That's promising.
1: It's beautiful and promising, but you don't hear that in the culture. You have to dig for that. And the assumption is that they don't want to get married, but they do have that desire. It's planted in them by God. Even though singleness, we have to be careful not to idolize marriage to the point where we don't honor singleness as the gift from God that it can be to serve him with freedom. I mean, Nancy DeMoss Wolgemuth did that for 50 plus years. She served the Lord before she met Robert with a freedom she didn't have during her years that she was married. The Bible says that's a good gift. But the Bible also says that marriage is a picture of the love of Christ, and so it is also a good gift. And today's teenagers still want that. It's planted in their hearts by God.
2: That is so good. That's good to hear. So if it's something that's in the hearts of 95% of our teenagers still, it seems like it's something that we definitely should be discussing with our teens. You know, when we talk about our conversations that we have with our kids about marriage and about sexuality, there's the old phrase, right? Like, it's time to have, quote, the talk.
1: Yeah.
2: Do you see an error in that right out of the gate?
1: Such a big error. Because
2: what's the error?
1: Well, because it's such a complex issue, and the temptation in our culture is happening every day, but we're going to talk to them about it one time when they're 12.
2: Right.
1: That doesn't make any sense.
2: Not only that, but talk to them about something which we've never talked to them about before. So now it's the awkwardness is magnified.
1: Right.
2: Times I don't know what, because I've never heard my mom and dad address this topic before. So yeah. This is weird.
1: Like, one of the things that we have to teach our girls and our sons, but again, we're women teaching women, is scriptures say, do not be unequally yoked. And this applies to marriage in that we are to marry others who love Christ and want to lay their lives down to glorify him the way that we do. And if we're fearful that we can't teach and the bride wore white and the beauty of marriage, then we also aren't teaching this biblical concept of being equally yoked. One of the criticisms I've gotten for the book is that I have one of the steps to sexual integrity, of secrets to sexual integrity, is that purity doesn't slide, it decides. And by that, I'm inviting girls to first and foremost decide decisively that if God has marriage in their future one day, that they will not equivocate on being equally yoked to another believer.
2: Including during their dating years.
1: And that includes their dating years, because if you're dating someone, your heart's going to get tangled up, and you might equivocate on that one. So you shouldn't even date someone unless you see a thriving relationship with Christ. But what I see in the church a lot of times is what my friend Aaron Davis, no stranger to the Revive Our Hearts community, calls a broken picker-outer.
2: Right.
1: And girls are just ending up in these unhealthy relationships because nobody ever trained them how to be discerning in who they would or would not date. There's actually a sociologist, Dr. Scott Stanley, who's done some long-term research that if you decide what you're going to do with the marriage relationship, with children one day, with your career, with the purpose of your life, if you're deciding that as a younger person, that you tend to be on a trajectory to achieve those objectives. If you don't, you go into what he calls sliding. And you just slide into, oh, this guy asked me out on a Friday night. I think I'll go. You just slide into this date night with an unbeliever, and then you slide into, he wants to have sex because he doesn't have any convictions that are based on biblical principles, and then you slide into living together. 80% of today's teens say they probably will live with someone before they get married. That's disheartening information.
2: So well, that's one of those cultural lies that you need to try something on before you know if it's a good fit.
1: That's right.
2: Okay, so then let's move on to your experience in high school where you were with a boyfriend who was a believer.
1: Yeah.
2: And for some reason, you were still at that time sliding, I guess.
1: Yeah.
2: Is that how you would describe that?
1: Absolutely. At that point, I hadn't really considered sex. I define sexual integrity as my sexual choices are a consistent expression of my relational and spiritual commitments. So that means if I'm committed to Jesus, I'm obeying his word, right? So my sexual choices will first and foremost be a reflection of that. But also, if I'm not married to someone, my sexual expression is also confined to my commitment to save sexual expression until I'm married. And so I hadn't really thought about that when I was 15 years old. And I think about Susie, I was a baby. I was 15.
2: Right.
1: I look back and I honestly, I was a baby.
2: Yeah.
1: And I had never considered it. And so I think it's really important that we teach our daughters, A, what are God's boundaries. Mm-hmm. There's a whole chapter in And the Bride Wore White that there's about 10 things in scripture, 9 or 10 things that God specifically forbids sexually. Mm-hmm. And I really believe it's important that at an age-appropriate time, we sit down with our teenagers and we examine the scriptures and we talk about what God's boundaries are. And what's more important is that they make some decisions.

0: conversations. So maybe many 5 to 10 minute conversations as opposed to 1 2-hour sit down.
1: Yeah.
0: Which isn't going to be very effective anyhow. So many conversations. And I would say, I don't know what you think about this, but I think a great skill for us to learn as parents is to ask a question and then shut our mouth and just take some time to listen
1: yeah.
0: to the answer to that question. Because this is how we know where our girls maybe are a little bit deficient in their definitions.
1: Mm-hmm.
0: What do they know? What don't they know? What are they curious about?
1: Yep. And lead them to the answer.
0: Mm-hmm.
1: Let them discover it. Let them be curious. You know, otherwise, all we're doing is telling them what we believe.
0: Right. Which never has been very effective in my household.
1: No, it's not. It's not at all. You know, yesterday, I believe it was yesterday, you mentioned how being downtown at 2 o'clock in the morning at a university town could be something that raises the risk. One of the things I think we need to talk to our daughters about, and again, not politically correct, but I think we need to talk to her about how she dresses. Mm-hmm. The Bible talks about it, not a lot. The Bible talks about modesty 4 times in Scripture. I can find 4 passages that specifically relate to that topic. But a broader topic is this. From Genesis to Revelation, I see that the Bible is a book about clothing. And in the New Testament, we're encouraged to clothe ourselves in Christ.
0: Mm-hmm.
1: And so every decision we make expresses our belief, including the way that we present ourselves. And I feel like the criticism of teaching modesty with legalism, which to some degree is really warranted because it has been taught at times with legalism.
0: Right.
1: But the answer can't be just let's not talk about it because the Bible talks about it. And if my favorite thing is I taken these 2 years and just said, do I really believe what I taught 26 years ago? I looked at how I taught modesty. And I think that's the one thing I wish I had understood the why a little bit better. Because if you look back at Genesis 3, I think this is so beautiful. You see Adam and Eve falling from grace and sinning for the first time.
0: Right.
1: And then you see God coming relationally and saying, where are you? I miss you. I want to be with you. Where are you? Of course, he knows where they are. He's just saying, I want to be with you. So it's relational when his kids mess up. And then the next thing we see is for the first time recorded in Scripture, an animal dies. Blood is shed. And Bible scholars call that the first gospel, the first time that blood was shed for the payment of sin. And God takes the skin of that animal and he makes garments of fur for Adam and Eve. And the Hebrew language is tunics of fur. And the word tunic is used throughout the Old Testament to describe garments that dignified someone, royalty. Or a special value, like Joseph's tunic of many colors.
0: Right, right.
1: The tunic of the priests. And so what does God do? He doesn't just say, here, throw on this t-shirt because you messed up and now you know you're naked. He says, let me restore back upon you the dignity and worth as an image bearer of God. And I'm giving you this tunic as that symbol.
0: That's beautiful.
1: So right from the beginning, clothing has the potential to say the gospel was here. And our clothing, the reason that we dress carefully is so that we can say, I'm clothed in Christ. The gospel is here in me and on me.
0: All right. So Dana and I have have enjoyed our friendship for years. For one of the reasons is because we are so similar and yet we are so different.
1: Yeah.
0: So I'm a lifelong tomboy. I don't wear dresses. So let's talk about nuance for just one moment here. So in Deuteronomy 22:5, the law states, and again, Jesus is the fulfillment of this law, but the law states, a woman shall not wear anything that pertains to a man, nor shall a man put on a woman's garment, for whoever does these things is an abomination to the Lord your God.
1: That's a strong word, abomination.
0: Yes. Does this mean that I, the tomboy, cannot wear jeans and sweatshirts? What do you think, Dana?
1: Well, I think so much of that is the intention and the heart, because if you go back to that time, I think the men and the women both would have been in tunic-type garments, right?
0: Mm-hmm. Exactly.
1: So their garments would have been somewhat similar, and yet there was...

0: as an intention of, I know I am created by God to be a female image bearer of God.
1: Mm-hmm.
0: I will present as one. And I am, or I am created as a male image bearer of God, and I will present as mm-hmm. one. The thing that I think is being addressed there is Genesis 1:27
1: mm-hmm.
0: saying you are image bearers as males or as females, biologically born males or biologically born females. And when you, the reason it's an abomination is because you are erasing the picture, the statue, the image of God
1: mm-hmm.
0: when you behave in that way.
2: But I think it's great to have a conversation about a verse like that with our
0: yes.
2: daughters
0: oh.
2: so that we can say, I understand that you're a girl who loves to run and play in creeks and you're comfortable in jeans and sweatshirts, and that is okay because you understand that you have been uniquely created in the image of God as a female.
0: Yeah. I think too, when we don't allow for that spectrum, there are also men who are, you know, men's men, you call them, they're
2: right.
0: like out hunting mm-hmm. and, you know, all that stuff. And then there are men who are completely like David. They're musicians, they're
2: right.
0: songwriters, they're creative. And they're
2: interested in being a chef.
0: There's a spectrum.
2: Right.
0: Mm-hmm.
2: Sure.
0: So that nuance is important, I think.
1: Mm-hmm.
0: I think, Susie, one thing I want to talk about before we go today is just how both of us have experienced the grace of God in our lives. It's not like we're sitting here talking about this because we did all of this perfectly.
2: No.
0: Most of what we're teaching is because we learned on the hot pavement of life.
2: Truth.
0: That what God's word says is true mm. and is good.
2: There's nothing like learning the hard way.
0: And if anything, we just want to be shame busters in
2: mm-hmm.
0: your life if you have experienced sexual trauma or sexual pain or sexual shame in any way, shape, or form. But we live in a culture right now where instead of saying, God, here's my shame, here's my pain,
2: right?
0: What do you want to do with it? We're taking our shame and our pain to TikTok.
2: Mm.
0: And here's a question. If I have a knife, a blade, is it a safe tool or an unsafe tool?
2: That's an impossible question to answer.
0: Well, I would say the answer is it depends on whose hands it in.
2: Right, right.
0: If it's in the hands of a murderer,
2: it's
0: an unsafe tool. If it's in the hands of a surgeon, it's a tool of healing.
2: Mm.
0: And I think shame is like that. When we take our shame and we put it in the hands of a holy God, kind of the way that God walks into Genesis 3 and says, Adam, Eve, hand me your shame. Give me those fig leaves. I want to give you something so much better. We have to take our shame and our pain to Jesus. Not to the internet, not to the grumbling about how the church has done this or how the church has done that, because the church is imperfect. But we got to take it to Jesus and say, here's my shame and my pain. And I want to say this. James 5:16 says we've got to confess our sin one to another. Then you will
2: right.
0: be healed. That was the secret in my life, is that my healing came when I finally started talking about my sexual sin. And I felt unleashed by God's truth, unleashed by his healing.
2: That's good.
0: And so we've got to stop confessing our shame. We've got to stop with the trauma bonding. And we've got to start confessing our sin first to Jesus, put our shame in his hand, and then to one another. And then we will be healed.
2: Amen. That's a promise in Scripture, James 5:16. Oh, and what a hopeful promise it is.
0: Isn't it? Oh, before we go, I would love for you to hear from Nancy on this topic of healing in Christ. We played this not too long ago on Revive Our Hearts, and it was a huge comfort for many of our listeners. Here's Nancy echoing the words Jesus said to a woman only known as the sinner woman in Luke chapter 7.
3: Your sins may have been many. All our sins have been many. And Jesus says to you, your sins have been forgiven. Go in peace. Go into peace. Go on your way in peace. Move forward in peace. Go in peace. Move forward from this place knowing that you have peace with God. You're no longer his enemy. You're no longer at war with him. And you can walk in and be filled with the peace of God. Go in peace. Go in peace knowing that you now have a new identity, new relationships, a new calling. Go in peace knowing that Jesus has paid the price for your sin. Go in peace knowing and believing these wonderful promises, these amazing promises that he has given you in his word. Let me just give you a few. If you find the shame and guilt, the memories, the pain, the sense you can't be released from this, you know you've been forgiven, but you don't feel forgiven, and it's hard to go forward in peace. Let me just give you some promises to cling to renew your mind with truth. Romans 5, verse 1. You might want to write these references down. Therefore, since we have been justified by faith, we have peace with God through our Lord Jesus Christ. You need to tell your heart. That's what Scripture says is true of you if you've been justified through faith in Christ. Romans 8, verse 1. There is therefore now no condemnation for those who are in Christ Jesus. Go in peace. Psalm 103, verses 8 through 12. The Lord is merciful and gracious, slow to anger and abounding in steadfast love. Verse 10, he does not deal with us according to our sins, nor repay us according to our iniquities. Who could survive that? But as high as the heavens are above the earth, so great is his steadfast love toward those who fear him. As far as the east is from the west, so far does he, what? Remove our transgressions from us. These are verses you may want to memorize, verses you want to focus on, renew your mind with when shame and guilt threaten to take you under. Micah 7, verses 18 and 19. I love this passage. Who is a God like you, pardoning iniquity and passing over transgression for the remnant of his inheritance? He does not retain his anger forever because he delights in steadfast love. He will again have compassion on us. He will tread our iniquities underfoot. You will cast all our sins into the depths of the sea.
2: What beautiful passages to cling to. Thank you, Nancy DeMoss Wolgemuth. 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Thank you for inviting me to be here with you.
1: Well, thank you, Susie. It has been so fun hanging out with you. Tomorrow, we're getting a sneak peek at the Wonder of the Word series coming out in 2027. 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
1: Here's the weather for the Southern Light listening area. The temperature 59 degrees and it's cloudy. Humidity 67%. The wind is from the northwest at 9 miles per hour. Overnight, cloud-filled skies with a light breeze with occasional light rain. Temperature 50. And then tomorrow, cloudy with some wind. Temps of 61. And that's the weather for the northern Shenandoah Valley listening area.

Good Monday evening. It's time for Monday Night Camp Meeting right here on your Southern Light. I'm Cheryl, and it's great to be coming your way on this Monday evening. And we have some good camp meeting songs lined up for you. If you were planning on going to sleep, you're either going to have to turn off your radio or turn it up real loud and get back up, because we have some lively music that's going to lift your heart, encourage your spirit, and make you feel like it's camp meeting time. We're going to get started with the McCameys. This is a song that says, "Do you know how it feels?"

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That's really good. Sing some more of that.

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1: Three men hung on crosses upon my

Those were the Magruders, and it's called Blood Bought, right here on this Monday night camp meeting. Okay, we want to play a song for you right now from Tony Gore and Majesty. This song is a song that was written by Mr. Rusty Goodman many years ago, and it's called Had It Not Been.

That's Charles Johnson and Quentin Mills here on Monday Night Camp Meeting. And let's sing a new song, under the blood of Jesus Christ, who saved us, he cleansed us, he redeemed us, and now he's taken us to heaven. I don't understand how it happens, but he is an on-time God. Here's the Tally Trio.

That's Annie and Kelly McRae, and actually they're a new talent that Mark Lowry has discovered, and they were on one of the latest Gaither videos, and that's that song that they sang, "And My Soul Is Gonna Live On," and I like that song. I like that thought that one of these days, death may claim me as far as this world is concerned, but my soul is going to keep on living over on the other side, and I'm thankful. If we don't go by the way of the grave, we are going to go by the way of the trumpet sounding and Jesus returning. Here's Poet Voices.

Those were the Gaither Vocal Band, and I shall wear a robe and crown one of these days when that trumpet sounds. But until I get to heaven, I'm going to be a walking, talking testimony. Here are the Pipers.

the Hoppers, and I'm a citizen of two worlds. My real home is calling me. We're going back to a song that was a theme song for a tour. Four Southern Gospel artists got together for a tour a couple years ago. It was Karen Peck and New River, Amy Lambert, the Pipers, Phil Cross, and Poet Voices. They traveled together and sang together, and their theme for that time was Hurting Hearts Need a Helping Hand. Here is that beautiful theme song right now on Monday Night Camp Meeting.

The Paines here on Southern Lights, still standing after the storm. Just before that, you heard Mr. Danny Gaither with We'll Talk It Over. Back to more gospel music. Here are the Gaither Homecoming Friends. And this song features Gene McDonald, Tanya Goodman Sykes, Stephen Hill, Jake Hess, and Lily Knowles. I Just Came to Praise the Lord.

all the saints, but I came to praise the Lord. You can walk around with your nose in the air and even criticize the way I wear my hair. Don't know what you came to do.

Conrad Cook and the Calvary Echoes on Monday night camp meeting. It's called Run to the Rocks. Right now we have a song from the Neelands. This song talks about the Lord's return. It's called Waiting on the Word.

The Neelands, and we're waiting on the word, the one that says he's coming back. Well, I tell you what, I have enjoyed Monday night camp meeting, and I hope that you have too. Invite you to stay tuned. More gospel music and programs are coming your way here on Southern Light. And if you really enjoy this program, invite you back again next Monday night at the same time, and we'll have Monday night camp meeting. Taking us out to the next program. And whatever is lined up next year on Southern Light, here are the Cathedrals with Trying to Get a Glimpse.

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1: Here's the weather for the Southern Light listening area. It's currently 57 degrees and it's cloudy. Humidity 67%. The wind is from the northwest at 7 miles per hour. The overnight forecast, cloudy with light wind with occasional light rain. Temperature 50. And then tomorrow, cloud-filled skies with a light breeze. Temps of 61. And that's the weather for the northern Shenandoah Valley listening area.

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1: Here's the weather for the Southern Light listening area. Currently 55 degrees and it's cloudy. Humidity 71%. The wind is from the northwest at 6 miles per hour. The overnight forecast, cloudy with light wind with occasional light rain. Temperature 50. And then tomorrow, cloud-filled skies with a light breeze. Temps of 61. And that's the weather for the Northern Shenandoah Valley listening area.

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1: We've got a song that we want to do for you that we introduced to gospel music, at least to our part of gospel music. We introduced it a long time ago, and we've been singing it for a long time. I hope you'll enjoy it. I love to call his name.

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1: Here's the weather for the Southern Light listening area. The temp is currently 54 degrees and it's cloudy. Humidity 71%. The wind is from the north at 5 miles per hour. The overnight forecast, clear skies with a light wind, about 44 degrees. And then tomorrow, some clouds here and there and somewhat breezy, 63 degrees. And that's the weather for the northern Shenandoah Valley listening area.

0: I'm Dr. Zachary. 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
1: 1 Corinthians 15:34, Paul says, "Awake to righteousness and sin not. For some have not the knowledge of God, and I speak this to your shame."

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1: Here's the weather for the Southern Light listening area. The temp is currently 54 degrees, and it's cloudy. 66% humidity. The wind is from the northwest at 6 miles per hour. The overnight forecast, clear skies with a light wind, about 44 degrees. And then tomorrow, some clouds here and there and somewhat breezy, 63 degrees. And that's the weather for the northern Shenandoah Valley listening area.

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1: Here's the weather for the Southern Light listening area. The temp is 52 degrees and it's cloudy. Humidity 71%. The wind is from the north at 4 miles per hour. The overnight forecast, clear skies with a light wind, about 44 degrees. And then tomorrow, some clouds here and there and somewhat breezy, 63 degrees. And that's the weather for the northern Shenandoah Valley listening area.

0: I'm Dr. Zachary. 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
1: Here's the weather for the Southern Light listening area. The temp is currently 54 degrees and it's cloudy. 66% humidity. The wind is from the northwest at 6 miles per hour. The forecast for this morning, mostly cloudy with a light breeze. Temperature 50. This afternoon, cloud-filled skies with a light breeze. 63 degrees. Then this evening, clouds with a bit of wind and a chance of some light rain. The temp about 55. And that's the weather for the northern Shenandoah Valley listening area.

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1: I remember when I was a lad, hard to bear, but there's a silver lining behind every cloud. 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
1: Psalm 138. The Lord will perfect that which concerneth me. Thy mercy, O Lord, endureth forever. Forsake not the works of thine own hands.

In my yesteryears of childhood, Mama taught me that having fun was Sunday morning meeting time. 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
1: Here's the weather for the Southern Light listening area. The temp is 52 degrees and it's cloudy. Humidity 71%. The wind is calm. The forecast for this morning, mostly cloudy with a light breeze. Temperature 50. This afternoon, cloud-filled skies with a light breeze. 63 degrees. Then this evening, clouds with a bit of wind and a chance of some light rain. The temp about 55. And that's the weather for the northern Shenandoah Valley listening area.

you enjoy.

0: I'm Dr. Zachary. If you have asthma, let's talk. In the past month, have you used your quick relief inhaler more than twice a week to treat asthma? 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
1: 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Sumner and his Stamps Quartet. How about it? 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

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In Galatians 1:10, Paul says, "For do I now persuade men or God? Or do I seek to please men? For if I yet pleased men, I should not be the servant of Christ."

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1: Here's the weather for the Southern Light listening area. The temp is 52 degrees and it's cloudy. Humidity 53%. The wind is from the north at 5 miles per hour. The forecast for this morning, mostly cloudy with a light breeze. Temperature 50. This afternoon, cloud-filled skies with a light breeze, 63 degrees. Then this evening, clouds with a bit of wind and a chance of some light rain. The temp about 55. And that's the weather for the northern Shenandoah Valley listening area.

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0: Here's the weather for the Southern Light listening area. The temp is 52 degrees, and it's cloudy. Humidity 53%. The wind is calm. The forecast for this morning, mostly cloudy with a light breeze. Temperature 50. This afternoon, cloud-filled skies with a light breeze. 63 degrees. Then this evening, clouds with a bit of wind and a chance of some light rain. The temp about 55. And that's the weather for the Northern Shenandoah Valley listening area.
1: So the urgency in Tony's story, he didn't come to our family till he was 15 years old.
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1: Steve was his youth pastor and he came to Christ. He was in a very troubled home and he just became our son. And in that very short time, we wanted to show him he had come to Christ. We wanted to discipline him in truth, but we wanted to show him what genuine faith lived out in a family looked like. So it was a very short season. But I just got back from their house. They live in Hawaii. I just got back visiting them. And I'm watching him raise his family in truth, finding a good fellowship for his kids to go to church, raising them in the nurture and admonition of the Lord. It was a very short season, but it was genuine and it was purposeful.
2: More encouraging stories from Rhonda Stoppe about being a wise parent at FamilyMinute.org.
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out. But Pharaoh's heart was hard, and he thought he'd give them the rout. So he chased them all down to the Red Sea shore. He thought he wouldn't have to worry about Moses anymore. But Moses.

Waves 24 hours a day, Southern Light. A promise from 1 Thessalonians, "For the Lord himself shall descend from heaven with a shout, with the voice of the archangel, and with the trump of God. And the dead in Christ shall rise first. Then we which are alive and remain shall be caught up together with them in the clouds to meet the Lord in the air. And so shall we ever be with the Lord."

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1: Here's the weather for the Southern Light listening area. It's currently 50 degrees, and it's cloudy. Humidity 53%. The wind is calm. The forecast for this morning, mostly cloudy with a light breeze. Temperature 50. This afternoon, cloud-filled skies with a light breeze. 63 degrees. Then this evening, clouds with a bit of wind and a chance of some light rain. The temp about 55. And that's the weather for the Northern Shenandoah Valley listening area.
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3: My Uncle Otis had a saying, "If you're looking for me, look for the shade." I was reminded of his expression while performing at an outdoor music festival. It was not a typical hot summer day. It was a scorching, sizzling, mind-melting day. The large stage had a roof, so I didn't see a sunburn in my future. However, I was concerned for the festival attendees. By the time the concert started, the sun was beyond brutal. I was sitting backstage, listening to a group and waiting on my slotted time to perform when I noticed the covering over the stage was affording a shady spot on the ground to the left of center stage, and yet no one was sitting there. Just then, I saw a lady in the audience stand up. She proceeded to take her chair to the shady area and sat there by herself. A few minutes later, three of her friends joined her. Then slowly, people started moving to where she was sitting. Soon, there were probably around 75 people sitting near her. It only took one person making an obvious right choice to encourage others to do the same. With very little effort, she became a leader. Making the right decision does so much more than just having a positive impact on our personal lives. It affects others around us and can even affect people we may never know. In the heat of daily battles, may we all strive to make the right choice. He who dwells in the shelter of the Most High will abide in the shadow of the Almighty. Look for the shade.
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Thank you so much. There's a man in the Bible that was cast upon an island. And right now we'd like to introduce this gentleman to you. Listen to the song.

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My mother was killed when I was a little girl by a drunk driver. And within a 3-year period, I was placed in 10 different orphanages and foster homes. And I can remember wanting and needing for her to cradle me in her arms and sing to me her songs. And I know now that God must have surely cradled me in his arms and sang to me his song.

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0: Welcome to Evidence with Hope Ministries. I'm Reverend David Brown. There are certain scriptures that even the average person knows and sometimes uses. This is regardless of any religious background, belief, or church affiliation. Even atheists use them occasionally. For example, John 8:31-32 partially states, quote unquote, "and the truth shall set you free." Now, I hear this on some of the police and crime shows that I watch as the detectives urge criminals to tell the truth. I've had non-believers urge me to give up on the Bible in order to accept evolution as fact, telling me the truth shall set me free, meaning there is no God creator, but rather we evolved by accidental means. This is what our students are facing in schools of higher learning today. The idea that evolution represents science and any belief in a creator is an antiquated, mythical belief. We're bombarded from our youth by the theory of evolution being taught in schools, books, television, radio, newspapers, and many other formats. Since the COVID pandemic, church attendance has dropped by nearly 40 million adults. People just got used to not attending church, seeing attendance as being inconvenient, and by realizing that they can accomplish more around the house on weekends. Most of those who dropped out still call themselves Christians, but are usually the same ones who rarely ever took any classes or seminars on how to prove the Bible and its concepts. Most would be bored at such teachings. Satan and our government have used the COVID virus to help destroy church attendance. It's now being found that much of what science said we needed to do to protect ourselves from this virus was dead wrong. I saw a bottle of sanitizer the other day and remembered how my wife and I cleaned every surface we touched with it and how we constantly used hand sanitizer. It was later discovered that the virus was not transmitted by hand, with no real need for any sanitizer. The paper masks that we first wore were found to be worse to wear than not to wear. Shutting down businesses, churches, and schools did more harm than good. My point is that science can sometimes not represent the truth. Science sometimes makes mistakes, and greedy people often use those mistakes to their financial advantage, even knowing the real truth that the mistakes are being made. I was recently made aware by another minister of something in John 8:31-32 that I really hadn't realized before. It reads, quote, "Then Jesus said to those Jews which believed on him, if you continue in my word, then are you my disciples indeed, and you shall know the truth, and the truth shall set you free." Unquote. This is one of those scriptures that needs to be taken apart and carefully examined in order to be properly understood. It is sheer ignorance to use this in a casual context that the truth somehow is the way to freedom. It is believing in Jesus that causes that freedom. The scripture tells us that Jesus is speaking to those who believe on him, and that if they continue in his word, then, and only then, the truth shall set them free. Not only are we called to believe in Jesus, but we must also continue to do so unwaveringly. What does it mean to believe in Jesus? Well, John 3:16 is a clue. It reads, "For God so loved the world that he gave his only begotten Son, that whosoever believes in him shall not perish, but," and I've added then, "have everlasting life." It's conditional. So what do we have to believe about Jesus in the Word of God to get set free and end up in heaven? Everything that Jesus taught and believed, as found in the Bible. Everything includes Jesus as being the creator God of the heavens, earth, and founder of life itself. The book of John describes Jesus as not only the, quote, "word of God," unquote, but the creator of all things. John 1:1 says this, "In the beginning was the Word, and the Word was with God, and the Word was God. The same was in the beginning with God. All things were made by him, and without him was anything made that was made. In him was life," unquote, meaning he was the originator of life. This pretty well sums it up, that we must believe that Jesus was the creator God of all things. If we choose any other source for creation and life, then we cannot know the truth that sets us free. We are Evidence for the Hope Ministries Incorporated. Please support those stations that support us. Pray for Israel.
1: Here's the weather for the Southern Light listening area. It's currently 50 degrees, and it's cloudy. Humidity 49%. The wind is from the north at 4 miles per hour. The forecast for this morning, mostly cloudy with a light breeze. Temperature 50. This afternoon, cloud-filled skies with a light breeze. 63 degrees. Then this evening, clouds with a bit of wind and a chance of some light rain. The temp about 55. And that's the weather for the Northern Shenandoah Valley listening area.
2: Welcome to Those Who Have Gone Before, a series that explores the lives of great Christians from our past. 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
3: John Hyde, or Praying Hyde as he was known, was undoubtedly one of the greatest intercessors in history. He literally laid hold of God and prayed sinners into the kingdom. If he had a secret to success, it was this: when we keep near to Jesus, it is he who draws souls to himself through us, but he must be lifted up in our lives. That is, we must be crucified with him. It is self in some shape that comes between us and him. So self must be crucified, dead, and buried with Christ. If not buried, the stench of the old man will frighten souls away. If these steps downward are taken as to the old man, then the new man will be revived, raised, and seated. Then indeed Christ is lifted up in our lives and cannot fail to attract souls to himself. All this is the result of a close union and communion, that is, fellowship with him in his sufferings. When John Hyde first came to India, it is said that he was not a remarkable missionary. He was slow of speech, and when a question or remark was directed to him, he seemed not to hear it. Or if he heard it, he seemed to take a long time in framing a reply. He seemed to be lacking in enthusiasm. But think about it. From this dubious start, he turned into one of the greatest Christians of all time.
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1: We asked President Trump not to appoint Dr. Oz as head of the Medicare Administration. He's a fan of the Medicare Advantage rationing program. Unfortunately, Oz got the position. As a result, his agency is using AI to impose prior authorization on seniors enrolled in Original Medicare. Original Medicare has never required prior authorization, but Dr. Oz is now requiring it in six states for a list of procedures. In Washington state, this means Medicare patients are waiting 2 to 4 times longer for procedures they'd get right away in the other 44 states. 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
1: Here's the weather for the Southern Light listening area. It's currently 50 degrees and it's cloudy. Humidity 53%. The wind is from the north at 4 miles per hour. The forecast for this morning, mostly cloudy with a light breeze. Temperature 50. This afternoon, cloud-filled skies with a light breeze. 63 degrees. Then this evening, clouds with a bit of wind and a chance of some light rain. The temp about 55. And that's the weather for the northern Shenandoah Valley listening area.
2: This is the Christian Working Woman, and I'm Mary Lohman. We're talking this week about the joy gap and how to close it. The joy gap is the distance between what you expect from life or from your job or your relationships and what you are experiencing. It's a reality that even when things are good, when circumstances are favorable, even then they don't bring the joy and satisfaction you expected. There's a joy gap. But we're not hopeless, we who are Christ followers. We have the answer, but we have to put into practice what we know. Let me give you a few simple, practical ways to do that each day. First, practice gratitude. Joy and gratitude are closely connected. When you intentionally thank God for what He's doing, even the small things, you shift your focus from what's missing to what's already been given. So often we just focus on the negatives, don't we? It's our sinful human nature that drives us that way. But we don't have to be victims of that any longer. Be thankful. Speak words of thanksgiving all through the day, even if you don't necessarily feel them. And refuse words of negativity. Just really be careful what you say, especially what you say to yourself. And secondly, guard your thoughts. If your mind is constantly filled with worry, comparison, or negative what-ifs, your joy just doesn't stand much of a chance. The Bible teaches us to bring every thought into captivity and make it obey Christ. Dear friend, I encourage you to take that literally. When your thoughts start down negative territory, grab them and refuse to allow them to remain there. And then third, stay connected to God all day long. Just take time every day to talk with Him, read His Word, and listen. And all day long, send up one-minute prayers for His joy to fill you. Focus on it all day. You'll find that the joy gap closes the more you are aware of and practice the presence of Jesus. And finally, live with purpose. When you're doing what God has called you to do, encouraging others, serving, loving well, there's a deep sense of joy that comes from knowing you're right where you're supposed to be. And over time, you'll notice something beautiful. Joy becomes less dependent on what's happening around you and more rooted in what God is doing within you. Remember that these devotionals are always available at ChristianWorkingWoman.org.

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0: Here's the weather for the Southern Light listening area. It's currently 50 degrees, and it's cloudy. Humidity 49%. The wind is from the north at 5 miles per hour. The forecast for this morning, mostly cloudy with a light breeze. Temperature 50. This afternoon, cloud-filled skies with a light breeze. 63 degrees. Then this evening, clouds with a bit of wind and a chance of some light rain. The temp about 55. And that's the weather for the Northern Shenandoah Valley listening area.
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1: Here's the weather for the Southern Light listening area. The temp is 52 degrees and it's cloudy. Humidity 46%. The wind is from the north at 5 miles per hour. The forecast for this morning, mostly cloudy with a light breeze. Temperature 50. This afternoon, cloud-filled skies with a light breeze. 63 degrees. Then this evening, clouds with a bit of wind and a chance of some light rain. The temp about 55. And that's the weather for the northern Shenandoah Valley listening area.
2: Out of darkness, light. In Cuba lately, that hasn't been the case. The oil blockade has plunged much of the island into darkness. Most of the electric grid is powered by oil, but there is another way to get electricity in Cuba. A local business recently installed a free charging station in central Cuba. They call it a solinera. Cubans can bring their phones, portable batteries, electric scooters to charge. Some are plugging in rice cookers for their dinner. And the Associated Press said it's not known how much it cost to build, but the owner worked with the Cuban government to install solar panels. It's a smart business move, as people are now coming to charge their devices and visit his other business next door. Renewable energy accounts for just 10% of Cuba's electricity. That number now is up from 3.6. The Lord Jesus brings light into the darkness of this world, and even in the darkness of Cuba, his church is shining bright. I'm David Wolin at haventoday.org.

0: I'm Dr. Zachary. 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
2: We begin this week of studies by sharing what James wrote about the Lord's coming. These New Testament believers were to be strengthened in their hearts because the Lord's coming was near. We also noted that this is a theme that flows throughout the New Testament letters. However, this has not happened for nearly 2,000 years, and there's a reason. Peter stated that reason. Listen to what he wrote.
3: Dear friends, don't overlook this one fact. With the Lord, one day is like 1,000 years, and 1,000 years like one day. The Lord does not delay his promise, as some understand delay, but is patient with you, not wanting to perish, but all to come to repentance.
2: Well, without question, the Lord will return, just as he said he would. He made this promise to the apostles, even before he went to the cross. He was going away to prepare a place for them, but he told them clearly that he would come again and take them to be with him. This promise applies to all believers throughout the centuries. Jesus will return, but Peter made it clear why he hasn't returned during all these centuries. Jesus died for the sins of the whole world, which is clear from John 3:16. And he is patiently waiting for people everywhere to respond to his love and to his grace.
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1: Here's the weather for the Southern Light listening area. The temp is 52 degrees and it's cloudy. Humidity 50%. The wind is from the north at 5 miles per hour. This afternoon, cloud-filled skies with a light breeze. The temp 62. Then this evening, cloudy with some wind and a chance of some light rain. The temp about 55. And that's the weather for the northern Shenandoah Valley listening area.
2: Here's another encouraging story from thechristianheart.com, the ministry that highlights how men and women display their love for Jesus in their day-to-day lives.
3: Melanie Watt has always been drawn to hurting kids. As a struggling child without many friends, she'd talk to her horse. God put it in her heart that one day she'd start a ranch for hurting children. Years later, God was faithful. Melanie opened Hope Remains Ranch, which provides Christian equine therapy to hurting kids and adults. The ranch shows people in crisis that true hope is found in Jesus, not in alcohol or drugs. Just as she found comfort with her horse, these animals provide therapy to hundreds of kids. Children who haven't spoken in months do so after a few sessions. It's wonderful how God uses horses to help people thrive once again, or in some cases, for the very first time.
2: To enjoy hundreds of other inspiring stories of people living out their faith, go to thechristianheart.com.
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I could hear as he called out,

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2: We forget that God allows us to go through hard times for a purpose. To train us, to mold us into the image of His Son, and to develop godly character in us. That's why the Apostle Paul could say, "We rejoice in our sufferings, knowing that suffering produces endurance, and endurance character, and character hope." Have you been resisting some circumstance God has brought into your life? Why not say, "Lord, I receive this as from your hand. Use it to mold me and make me into the image of Jesus." With Seeking Him, I'm Nancy DeMoss Walkmuth.
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1: Here's the weather for the Southern Light listening area. The temp is currently 54 degrees, and it's cloudy. Humidity 46%. The wind is calm. The forecast for this afternoon, cloudy with light wind. The temp 62. Then this evening, cloud-filled skies with a light breeze and a chance of some light rain. The temp about 55. Overnight, the sky will be clear with some light wind, about 44 degrees. And that's the weather for the Northern Shenandoah Valley listening area.
2: This is Shauna on Johnny Erickson Tada Sharing Hope. Well, today's the first Thursday in May, a time that we set aside to pray for our country. But Johnny, I think nowadays most of us might not require a reminder to pray for our nation. It just seems that every Christian I know is praying for America.
3: Yeah, that's right.
2: I'm sure I speak for our listening friends. We all long for peace within our borders.
3: And we long for God to heal the divisions between so many Americans right now, don't you think?
2: Oh, yes. And I think that's a wake-up call for believers to drop to their knees like never before.
3: Which is why together we need to pray.
2: Yes.
3: Because we can actually believe in the power of prayer, but never do much praying. Mm. And so rather than talk about it on this National Day of Prayer, Shauna, let's just do it.
2: Yes.
3: And it starts with examining the way we live. How are we the ones guilty of fostering divisions? You know, in Micah chapter 6, verse 8, God gives us clear guidance on how to be a good American. It says, quote, "What does God require of us but to do justice, love mercy, and walk humbly with our God?" So, friend listening, let's go to God in these brief few minutes and ask Him to make us people of Micah 6, verse 8. And this means I'm going to be asking you, my friend listening, right now, whatever you're doing, just agree with me in your heart, would you? And add your amen to this prayer so that it will be our supplication for this nation. So, let's pray. Almighty God, the God of our forefathers who looked to you for guidance, Lord, for over 250 years, you have shed your grace on this nation, your favor and your blessing, your smile, your kindness on this land and its people. And we do not deserve it. It's all been one mercy after another from your hand. You've given us peace, prosperity, religious liberties, freedom to assemble, the privilege of voting, and so much more. But today we collectively confess that we often take these blessings for granted. We have not thanked you as you should be thanked for how you've shown your light on this country. Oh, Father, Son, and Holy Spirit, Lord God, help us to be good Americans, but mostly good Christians. Direct our steps into the way of peace and strengthen our will to obey your commands. Our flesh may not be willing, but our spirits sure are. So strengthen them. Strengthen our spirits to long for and love the appearance of you, Jesus Christ. But until you come, please be the guiding light to all those who sit in darkness and the shadow of death, that they may adore you for your mercy, follow you in your truth, desire you for your sweetness, and long for your return. Until that time, bring renewal to our nation. Bring the Bible, bring a hunger and thirst for you. Bring once again your favor and grace and mercy on this country. In the mighty, matchless name of Jesus, and everybody listening says,
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1: Back to Genesis with Dr. John Morris, scientist and president of the Institute for Creation Research. Dr. Morris, many are claiming that birds are modern-day dinosaurs. Can this be true?
2: No, it's not, Chris. Evolutionists must have an evolutionary story that they can tell people, and this is the one that they've chosen to use this decade. But the story isn't even consistent with the facts. Even given the evolutionary interpretation of the dates of the fossils, it doesn't fit. For instance, the first bird in the fossil record is dated by evolutionary standards to be before the dinosaurs, not after. And birds are so different from dinosaurs, it simply is impossible to think that a marvelously designed bird could come from a dinosaur. They are very different. The birds were created on day 5 of creation week and dinosaurs on day 6, just like it says back in Genesis.
1: Thanks, Dr. Morris. For more information, you can find us on the web at www.icr.org.
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remember when the Savior reached down his hand for me. It was February 6th, 1989, Westside Baptist Church, Jacksonville, Florida. It was there that the Master reached down, grabbed hold of this old boy's heart, and it was there

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1: Here's the weather for the Southern Light listening area. The temperature 59 degrees under partly cloudy skies. Humidity 38%. The wind is from the northwest at 6 miles per hour. The forecast for this afternoon, cloudy with light wind. The temp 62. Then this evening, cloud-filled skies with a light breeze and a chance of some light rain. The temp about 55. Overnight, the sky will be clear with some light wind, about 44 degrees. And that's the weather for the northern Shenandoah Valley listening area.
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0: I'm Dr. Zachary. 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
1: I think it was last summer in July, I had to speak for a community worship service in Jasper County, Illinois. The community is Newton, Illinois. And it was the scene of the county fair. Jasper County was having a community worship service, and all the different churches were coming together. We were meeting in the bleachers at the trotting track, where horses come through like the Hambletonian and trot front feet first and pull these guys on little bicycles that are shaped funny. I'm at the county fair grounds to lead in this community worship service, and we got several hundred people. In fact, the whole county was almost there, except for the folks running my motel. And here they are all up in the bleachers, and we kind of wade out on the muddy, slick track. It had been raining, and got up on a flatbed truck. And the choir sang "How Great Thou Art," sitting in front of me in folding chairs toward the audience, and then turn around to face me. So I get up to speak and just had a wonderful time. The only problem was we were downwind from the pig barn. And the pigs had arrived also. Now, pig is bad enough when things are dry. When it gets wet, pig hangs heavy in the air. Except for bacon and pork chops, I just assumed Noah had left them off the ark. I'm serious, really. I think Noah wasn't thinking when he brought pigs and chiggers with him. Boy, he could have saved us a lot of grief if he'd left those off. But anyway, here I am downwind from the pig barn, and everything was over, and I got through, and I waded back across the mud over to the chain link gate, and I'm standing here meeting people as they come out of the bleachers. Lady walked up to me. I introduced myself to her, and she to me, and I said, "Where are you from?" She said, "Oblong." O-B-L-O-N-G, just like oblong. In fact, actually, oblong. And I said, "Oblong?" And she said, "Yes." I said, "There really is a place called Oblong?" She said, "Yes, just across the county line, about 18 miles over here on Highway 37 or whatever." And I looked on the map the next morning. Sure enough, there was Oblong. And I said, "Well, I never heard of Oblong, Illinois." She said, "Well, that's where I'm from." She said, "Did you know we also have a Normal, Illinois?" I said, "Yeah, and I know about Normal. Illinois State University's there. I'd spoken on the campus 2 or 3 different times. I know about Normal." She said, "Well, about 2.5 years ago, a man from Normal married a lady from Oblong. And our little weekly county paper over here carried a headline on the society page. And it said, 'Normal man marries Oblong woman.'" Well, I tried to have fun with her, see, thinking I could out-cute this lady. Don't mess with these kind of women. And I said, "Well, listen, do y'all have a square over there in Oblong?" She said, "Honey, I married him."

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1: Here's the weather for the Southern Light listening area. Currently 61 degrees under clear skies. Humidity 38%. The wind is from the northwest at 8 miles per hour. The forecast for this afternoon, cloudy with light wind. The temp 62. Then this evening, cloud-filled skies with a light breeze and a chance of some light rain. The temp about 55. Overnight, the sky will be clear with some light wind, about 44 degrees. And that's the weather for the northern Shenandoah Valley listening area.
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3: The earliest record of the fabled Roman legions tells us that it consisted of about 1,000 men who were organized in groups of about 100 men who fought in a phalanx formation. It's a fact. The Roman fighting forces were superior to anything that existed in ancient days. The legionaries were hated, feared, and respected all at the same time. By the first century, their presence was well established in almost all of Europe and much of Asia. In Jesus' day, the Roman garrison was stationed at the Antonium in Jerusalem. Key outposts were scattered in places as Caesarea on the coast and in the Galilee area on the trade route. As Roman soldiers marched by, boys would stop and gawk, and their mothers would jerk them by the arms and say, "Come on, we hate those terrorists who have enslaved our country." Surprising as it may be, the Roman soldier and what he represented left an appreciable impact on the writers of the New Testament, who drew largely from the image of the soldier to explain what the Christian life is about. The expression, "worth your salt," referred to the fact that Roman soldiers were paid, at least in part, in the currency of salt. And when Jesus said, "You are the salt of the earth," it conveyed something lowly but of great value. Writing to the Ephesians, Paul talked of the armor of the Roman soldier, giving us a picture of how the believer is to equip himself for the battle. He's to take the helmet of salvation, the breastplate of righteousness, the sword of the Spirit, and have his feet fitted with the readiness that comes from the gospel of peace. Simply put, he's to be spiritually equipped and ready for the fight. Writing to the Philippians, he said that the peace of God, which transcends all understanding, would guard your hearts and minds in Christ Jesus. The Greek word "to guard" means to garrison, as a group of Roman soldiers would do. It's interesting that something so hated and repugnant would provide such rich analogies for us today. So, what's the point of all of this? Here it is, simply put. While everything has changed, nothing really has changed. Life is still a battle. If you are God's child, let's face it, you are still the target of dislike, cynicism, and prejudice, equally as much as the fishermen who walked away from their nets or pushed away from the customs table on the trade route in Capernaum long ago to follow Jesus. Today, though, we are seldom reminded that the enemy, the devil, goes about as a roaring lion seeking whom he may devour. The image of the Christian life we are confronted with more often is that of a shepherd gently leading his sheep beside the still waters to greener pastures, which is translated health, wealth, and much happiness. Of course, be sure to include the reward of feeling good about yourself and your little world. There is still good news, friend. Jesus came into a world filled with hostilities and battles, and he triumphed over them, giving us someone to follow, someone who understands the battles we fight. Part of the good news is that God has provided the resources we need to face the fight and to triumph. As the words of the old hymn go, "Sure I must fight if I would win. Increase my courage, Lord. I'll bear the toil, endure the pain, supported by thy word." A final thought. Don't be lulled into the belief that the Christian life is peaceful pastures. It's a battlefield where scars are more common than flowers.
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and find out it was your kid that did it. So, and he looked up as I came down the aisle, sort of like, no. And I'm saying, well, yes. And I just kept coming. Well, he took me by the hand and 310 pounds and kind of beat on my back. Which was why a lot of people kneel in the altar, get the breath beat out of them by the preachers. Pulled me in close and leaned over and said, what is it, Greta Lee? I said, the roast is burning. So he called for prayer for an unspoken concern. And it really embarrassed me because no telling what they thought I had done. See that? I really think he should have just said, the roast is burning, let us pray.

0: I'm Dr. Zachary. If you have asthma, let's talk. 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

Here's the weather for the Southern Light listening area. The current temp, 68 degrees, under partly cloudy skies. Humidity, 28%. The wind is from the northwest at 14 miles per hour. The forecast for this evening, mostly cloudy with a light breeze, with a chance of light drizzle. The temp about 55. Overnight, cloud-free and somewhat breezy, about 44 degrees. And then tomorrow, some clouds and some wind. The temp 66 degrees. And that's the weather for the northern Shenandoah Valley listening area.

Welcome to Evidence with Hope Ministries. I'm Reverend David Brown. There are certain scriptures that even the average person knows and sometimes uses. This is regardless of any religious background, belief, or church affiliation. Even atheists use them occasionally. For example, John 8:31-32 partially states, quote unquote, "And the truth shall set you free." Now, I hear this on some of the police and crime shows that I watch as the detectives urge criminals to tell the truth. I've had non-believers urge me to give up on the Bible in order to accept evolution as fact, telling me the truth shall set me free, meaning there is no God creator, but rather we evolved by accidental means. This is what our students are facing in schools of higher learning today. The idea that evolution represents science, and any belief in a creator is an antiquated, mythical belief. We're bombarded from our youth by the theory of evolution being taught in schools, books, television, radio, newspapers, and many other formats. Since the COVID pandemic, church attendance has dropped by nearly 40 million adults. People just got used to not attending church, seeing attendance as being inconvenient, and by realizing that they can accomplish more around the house on weekends. Most of those who dropped out still call themselves Christians, but are usually the same ones who rarely ever took any classes or seminars on how to prove the Bible and its concepts. Most would be bored at such teachings. Satan and our government have used the COVID virus to help destroy church attendance. It's now being found that much of what science said we needed to do to protect ourselves from this virus was dead wrong. I saw a bottle of sanitizer the other day and remembered how my wife and I cleaned every surface we touched with it and how we constantly used hand sanitizer. It was later discovered that the virus was not transmitted by hand, with no real need for any sanitizer. The paper masks that we first wore were found to be worse to wear than not to wear. Shutting down businesses, churches, and schools did more harm than good. My point is that science can sometimes not represent the truth. Science sometimes makes mistakes, and greedy people often use those mistakes to their financial advantage, even knowing the real truth that the mistakes are being made. I was recently made aware by another minister of something in John 8:31-32 that I really hadn't realized before. It reads, quote, "Then Jesus said to those Jews which believed on him, If you continue in my word, then are you my disciples indeed, and you shall know the truth, and the truth shall set you free." Unquote. This is one of those scriptures that needs to be taken apart and carefully examined in order to be properly understood. It is sheer ignorance to use this in a casual context that the truth somehow is the way to freedom. It is believing in Jesus that causes that freedom. The scripture tells us that Jesus is speaking to those who believe on him, and that if they continue in his word, then, and only then, the truth shall set them free. Not only are we called to believe in Jesus, but we must also continue to do so unwaveringly. What does it mean to believe in Jesus? Well, John 3:16 is a clue. It reads, "For God so loved the world that he gave his only begotten Son, that whosoever believes in him shall not perish, but," and I've added then, "have everlasting life." It's conditional. So what do we have to believe about Jesus and the Word of God to get set free and end up in heaven? Everything that Jesus taught and believed, as found in the Bible. Everything includes Jesus as being the creator God of the heavens, earth, and founder of life itself. The book of John describes Jesus as not only the, quote, "Word of God," unquote, but the creator of all things. John 1:1 says this, "In the beginning was the Word, and the Word was with God, and the Word was God. The same was in the beginning with God. All things were made by him, and without him was anything made that was made. In him was life," unquote, meaning he was the originator of life.
This pretty well sums it up, that we must believe that Jesus was the creator God of all things. If we choose any other source for creation and life, then we cannot know the truth that sets us free. We are Evidence for the Hope Ministries Incorporated. 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Pray for Israel.

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1: Here's the weather for the Southern Light listening area. The temp 64 degrees under clear skies. Humidity 29%. The wind is from the northwest at 8 miles per hour. The forecast for this evening, mostly cloudy with a light breeze with a chance of light drizzle. The temp about 55. Overnight, cloud free and somewhat breezy, about 44 degrees. And then tomorrow, some clouds and some wind. The temp 66 degrees. And that's the weather for the Northern Shenandoah Valley listening area.

0: Here's the weather for the Southern Light listening area. The temp is currently 66 degrees with a few clouds. Humidity 29%. The wind is from the northwest at 11 miles per hour. The forecast for this evening, mostly cloudy with a light breeze with a chance of light drizzle. The temp about 55. Overnight, cloud-free and somewhat breezy, about 44 degrees. And then tomorrow, some clouds and some wind. The temp 66 degrees. And that's the weather for the northern Shenandoah Valley listening area.
1: It was one of those winter nights that like chills you to the bone. Cold temperatures and a brisk north wind, freezing rain, some snow. Our friends were inside their house and their horses were inside their barn. Well, actually, three out of four of their horses were inside the barn. Cassie, their little Shetland, was standing outside for some strange reason. So as our friends looked out their window, they saw this pitiful scene. One lone horse under a barn light, standing there with the freezing rain and snow pounding down on her, forming ice on her mane. Now her horse friends were all smart enough to be in their nice warm stalls. But no, somehow not Cassie. Well, I'm Ron Hutchcraft, and I want to have a word with you today about in the cold when you could be warm. That horse chose to stand out in the cold, when all the time she could have been in a warm place that had been provided for her. You know, in some ways, a lot of people are making that same mistake. Maybe you. In a way, maybe you feel as if you've been standing out in the cold for a long time. There's this loneliness that no relationship is satisfied. And confusion, this gnawing sense of uncertainty and insecurity, this emptiness that like never seems to go away no matter what you've filled yourself up with. Emotionally, spiritually, it's as if you're out in that chilling wind and the freezing rain. But you don't have to be. There's a warm place that's been provided for you, but you have to step inside. In fact, this very day, I believe Jesus Christ himself may be beckoning you to come in where it's warm. Listen to his invitation. It's our word for today from the Word of God in Matthew 11:28. Come to me, all you who are weary and burdened, and I will give you rest. Now, if we're weary and burdened, it may be because we haven't come to him. Could be that Jesus has been asking you to come to him for a long time, but you just have never responded. He's been waiting to answer your loneliness with his unlosable love, to turn your confusion into a sense of knowing why you're here and where you're going. He wants to replace that uncertainty with his unshakable peace, to fill that emptiness in your heart with the relationship with him that you were made for. But you're still in the cold because you've never really come inside where Jesus is. And there are actually five things you can do with a man who died to pay for your sins. You can just outright reject Jesus. Or you can ignore Jesus, pushing him to the margins for other pursuits. You can postpone Jesus. You'll get around to him someday. Or you can even agree with Jesus, believing everything you've ever been told about him. Or you can commit yourself completely to Jesus. Four of those five responses end the same place, out in the cold, now and forever. Only one leads to heaven, giving yourself to Jesus. Yes, it's possible to agree with everything about Jesus and yet never have given yourself to him. This is about commitment, not agreement. Today, though, he's close to you. He's where you are, and he's whispering, come to me. I will give you rest. Today, you can begin your relationship with him by saying, Jesus, you died for me, and I'm giving myself to you for now and forever. That's when you receive what he's been waiting to give you all these years. If that's what you want, listen, we would love to help you begin your love relationship with him. That's why our website's there. That's why I encourage you to go there today. It's anewstory.com. That's anewstory.com. You've been out in the cold long enough, my friend. There's no need for you to be out there any longer. You are so close to the warmth and the safety of belonging to Jesus Christ. So today, won't you come inside?
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1: Here's the weather for the Southern Light listening area. The temp is currently 66 degrees under partly cloudy skies. Humidity 27%. The wind is from the northwest at 8 miles per hour. The forecast for this evening, mostly cloudy with a light breeze, with a chance of light drizzle. The temp about 55. Overnight, cloud-free and somewhat breezy, about 44 degrees. And then tomorrow, some clouds and some wind. The temp 66 degrees. And that's the weather for the northern Shenandoah Valley listening area.

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4: I want to walk in a manner worthy of my calling. As a mom, I know I have been called to the ministry of motherhood. You know, moms these days, they pee on a little stick, they put the picture on social media so everybody knows they're expecting, and they go buy all the cute maternity clothes, and they decorate the, you know, nursery, and that's how they prepare for motherhood.
5: Yeah.
4: But they don't prepare for the ministry.
6: Well, that's insight about the tasks of motherhood and the calling as well from Rhonda Stoppie, and she has a really powerful challenge for moms today. As we'll learn on Focus on the Family with Jim Daly, moms, you have a critical role in raising your own children and also impacting the culture. Thanks for joining us. I'm John Fuller.
3: You know, John, that clip, the mention of the ministry of motherhood, I've not heard it like that. That's powerful. And we want to encourage moms, of course, and we can't understand everything that a mom goes through, you and I, John, but our guest certainly can. She is a mom, and I'm looking forward to this discussion. And for the most part, it's encouragement to you to know that God knows you, He sees you, and that we as a culture need to honor what it is that you do by raising the next generation. We've gone decades now where we've demeaned mothers mm-hmm. in their role as moms, especially those that are working in the home and not outside the home. And you see it throughout the culture, just how demeaning the culture can be toward raising children. Mm-hmm. And it is the most important job anyone can do, but particularly for moms to do.
6: Yeah, and Rhonda Stoppie has been here before. We're so glad to have her back in the studio today. She's an author and speaker, a mentor, a podcast host, and we're going to be hearing about a book she wrote called Moms of the Bible, Life-Changing Lessons from the Fearless, Flawed, and Faithful. And of course, we have copies of that for you here at the ministry.
3: Rhonda, great to have you back with us here at Focus on the Family.
4: Thanks. Always good to be back with you guys.
3: Yeah, it's so much fun to see you. And, you know, Moms of the Bible, great theme. You know, one of those ones that we haven't thought about really. And you start with Rahab. I mean, Rahab is known for, you know, being a prostitute, maybe twisting the truth, not being a godly woman. But God does honor her. How does He do that?
4: Well, she was a shady lady with fearless faith.
3: Wow.
4: And I love knowing that about Rahab. And what is interesting is, you know, women deal with shame. And I mean, even as I say that, I'm thinking of shameful things in my own past that I'm like, ugh.
3: Deal with shame, or you load yourself up with it?
4: You ignore it, try to make it go away, try not think about it. I think what is even harder is women who were believers and made shameful choices and then repented and come back to a place of obedience to the Lord. I feel like that shame beats up Christian moms in a way that maybe someone who had a shameful past, came to Christ and moved forward, doesn't have to deal with that same struggle.
3: Interesting, yeah.
4: They should have known better. I was raised better. I was raised in the church. I went to Christian schools, all those things, and I still made these choices. So this chapter is about a shameful woman who God drew. And what I love about her story, the spies come in, right? She lives in Jericho. And if you don't know your Bible history, oh my goodness, read this. It's so good. The spies come in, they're checking out the land, and she lives on the wall. And you know what? She was a prostitute. And so that was like the, you know, best place for you to live, because men could come and go as they please. And so they snuck into her house and she hid them. And then the magistrates come to her house, say, hey, we heard they were here. And she lies. And she says, oh, you know, if you go now, you'll be able to catch them. And the point of that story is so many things. Number one, God had already been preparing Rahab's heart to meet him through these faithful witnesses, these spies. Because what she says, and I love it, she says to them, we already heard about your God. We heard from when you guys came out of Egypt, we heard that he parted the Red Sea. Did not our hearts tremble within us? We know the God of Israel is the God of heaven and earth. I have to stop there because I'm an evangelist at heart. Mm-hmm. And the gospel message is what sets us free from shame. Mm-hmm. It's what breaks those shameful burdens that we place on ourselves. And sometimes we meet someone like a Rahab and we think, oh, she wouldn't even want to know about Jesus. But you don't know that the Holy Spirit might have been keeping her up at night, whispering to her heart, there must be more.
3: Yeah.
4: Whispering to her heart, is there a way to break free from these choices I've made, this shame that I have? And as these spies stepped into her life, this woman, this shady woman, knew that's the hope. Mm. And then they said, okay, let us down, put a cord, all that thing. I'm skipping the story. If you haven't read it, you're going to have to go back and read it. But then she says, can my family be saved too?
3: Mm.
4: And in that, when someone genuinely gives their life and heart to Yahweh, to God, in salvation, repentance, the first act is to say, I'm going to tell somebody. I think of the woman at the well. Jesus needed to go through Samaria to find her. Mm. And where was she? In the heat of the day, getting water at the well, not when the other women were going early in the morning or later in the evening when it would have been more comfortable. Her shame was like, I would rather bake in the Middle Eastern sun than bake under the stairs and gossip of those women. And Jesus needed to go find her. And then when she realizes he is the Messiah, what is the first thing she does? Leaves her pots, runs back into the city, and she says, I found the Messiah. And this is what was the most important thing to her. He told me everything I've ever done, all the shameful things, and he came after me anyway. Mom, if you're listening and you have a shameful past, God's coming after you. Mm. And it's Satan wants to keep us stuck in our shame so that we don't proclaim boldly the gospel. But you have the hope and you have the word of life to someone that God just might be wanting to send you to set free from that shame.
3: And I just, Rhonda, I just want to punch the point you made that the Lord, there's nobody, we as Christians limit what we believe the Lord can do in terms of salvation. Like there's no way that person's coming to the Lord. Just put the application of politics over that, and you think that way. So that should kind of catch our attention that nobody is beyond the reach of God. And that story is a good reminder to the point that it even appears in the Word of God. Then it's in the genealogy of Jesus, Rahab, that God wasn't embarrassed by her. I mean, of course, that activity is not condoned. That's not the point. But that a person's heart who changes toward God, I don't think there's much that he will not forgive you for, right? Blasphemy,
4: right? Yeah.
3: Says it's the only thing. Yeah. So just a good reminder for people to press toward God.
4: Yeah, and he promises to take our sins as far as east is from the west.
3: Yeah.
4: He doesn't say north from south, because north meets south. East, you can travel all day long and it never meets west. And when God says, I take, though my sins are as scarlet, I'll wash you whiter than snow. And then Rahab, who was a Gentile woman who marries, and then later she becomes in the heritage with Boaz, who ends up marrying a Moabite woman. And that's in the lineage of David. So it's just her legacy carries on.
3: You know, this isn't part of what you describe, but what's interesting with the Bible, and people need to know this, it fits right here. God's not using perfect people. Mm. There are no perfect people. Jesus was the only one. Mm-hmm. And the Bible, to your great observation, is full of people that are not perfect.
4: Right.
3: And you name a lot of them in this mom observation. Let's move to the next one. I think it's Jochebed. So what happened with Jochebed? Who is she and what was her story?
4: Jochebed was fearless. The Bible talks about she lived in a time when the Jews had moved into Egypt and that Pharaoh that had passed away and another Pharaoh who did not know Joseph rose up and all these Jews are taken over Egypt. So they suppress them and they become their slaves. And then there's so many of them that they're telling the midwives, kill the baby boys. And the midwives don't do it. and that Pua, and I can't remember the other one's name, those midwives, you know, they're like, oh, the Hebrew women, they just have their babies so fast. My first labor was 52 hours of labor with no pain meds.
3: She's pointing to her husband in the audience.
4: And they're saying they preserve these babies. And I think of the women who are advocates for pro-life. And I just spoke at one in Sacramento, and it was the Alternatives Pregnancy Center, and it was just packed with women that are so passionate about saving the unborn. Yeah. That's what these women did. And God blessed them for that and gave them their own families. But the Bible says that Jochebed saw that Moses was a beautiful baby, and she hid him for about 3 months. Now, in that time, if she had been found out, she would have been put to death. That baby would have been put to death. She courageously, fearlessly hid that baby till she could hide him no more. And then somehow God put into her heart the plan. Like, okay, Lord, what do I do? And all of a sudden she's putting pitch in a basket and lining it so it would float in the water. And she walks down to the Nile and she puts that baby in the back. 3 months old. Smelling his little head for one more time, kissing him, praying over him for one more time, and then putting that sweet baby in the basket, and then letting go of the basket and trusting God's plan. When God did not give Jochebed charts and graphs, trust me, I got this, right? How many times as moms do we have to let go of our baby? Some moms that are listening, you may be in a marriage where the father of your child is not in the home, he's not a godly father, and you have to let that child go to visitation. The hardest thing is to drop them off and drive away and just pray for the Lord's protection. Miriam, the daughter, followed her mom, which you can only imagine, you know, she's like, Mom, what are you doing? Let's go to the basket. And then Miriam exercises the same fearless faith that she saw in her mother to stay behind and watch to see where that basket ends up and to watch and see Pharaoh's daughter. And she comes out. I picture her coming out of the reeds and saying, hey, I know somebody that could nurse that baby for you. Right. And of course, that was God's plan all along. And so Jochebed got to nurse her very own child for however many years. They say 3 to 4 years was culturally how long. And it's interesting because that's such an important season in our children's lives to pour into them. And I can only imagine Jochebed nursing that baby, singing songs to him of deliverance, songs of Yahweh, and imprinting on him a love for her God, even in the short season she had him.
3: You know, so often we concentrate on the, I would say, the masculine aspects of Scripture, you know, David and courage and, you know, warrior. It's really interesting to hear you talk about the women and particularly the moms of the Bible, because we don't explore that very much. But what amazing stories like the one you just shared. Why do you believe moms need to parent with urgency, which is part of what you say in the book? And I think your son, Tony, this was in part an example that you had with your son, Tony.
4: Well, there's an urgency that we all need to realize. And my kids are all grown. I have 15 grandchildren. Yes, best season of my life.
3: Go.
4: Yeah, it's so much fun. But when you are raising your kids, you're in survival mode. And I start out this book and I say, I remember going to bed at night and just saying, I'll be a better mom tomorrow.
3: Now, where was that coming from? I mean, that losing thought your temper, every day.
4: Not playing with them, not enjoying them. Just there's a lot of work involved. You're literally wiping boogers and bums all day long.
3: And then it's the guilt of that.
4: And then you feel like you're so tired and they spill something and you get irritated. And tomorrow I'm going to be that fun mom. I'm going to be a better mom tomorrow. And I know when I have a message I share that's called I'll Be a Better Mom Tomorrow, and it resonates with moms because we all want to do better and we beat ourselves up and we're going to try harder. And there is an urgency, but the urgency comes in knowing the Lord has given us a short season to live genuinely our love for Christ, not just to homeschool them. I schooled some of my kids. It's the hardest job on planet Earth, I'm pretty sure. But sometimes it's just not pounding into them all of the religiosity, but living in a way that's genuinely loving God with all of our heart, soul, mind, and strength. That is the light that draws our kids to our Savior. And that, Jesus said, is protos. The priority of life is to love God with all of our being. And then what flows out of that is to love our neighbor as ourselves. It's not us trying harder to love our kids better. Us loving the Lord by washing our mind with the water of the word, by memorizing scripture, by fellowshipping with others. So the urgency in Tony's story, he didn't come to our family till he was 15 years old. Steve was his youth pastor and he came to Christ. He was in a very troubled home and he just became our son. And I know you have a similar story. When you are, Steve was a youth pastor for 18 years, we meet a lot of kids that were troubled, and we never took one of them into our home, but Tony was definitely supposed to be ours. And in that very short time, we wanted to show him, he had come to Christ, we wanted to discipline him in truth, but we wanted to show him what genuine faith lived out in a family looked like. So it was a very short season. But I just got back from their house. They live in Hawaii. I just got back visiting them, and I'm watching him raise his family in truth, finding a good fellowship for his kids to go to church, raising them in the nurture and admonition of the Lord. It was a very short season, but it was genuine and it was purposeful.
3: Yeah, that's a great story, Rhonda.
6: Yeah. Rhonda Stoppie is our guest today on Focus on the Family with Jim Daly. And Rhonda's sharing her perspectives and the results of her searching out the scripture for this great book, Moms of the Bible. We've got that here for you. We also have a great resource for anyone raising children. The program is designed for 0 to 18. So if you're parenting in that space, or maybe you've got grandkids, sign up for our Age and Stage e-newsletter. It's going to offer you a deep dive into where your child is at, and then drip irrigation throughout the year with a weekly newsletter full of great insights about where you're at in the journey of raising this child. All those resources and more are available at focusonthefamily.com/broadcast. And Rhonda, I love how you've taken a look at the whole of Scripture, and you've already shared Rahab, who we don't know much about her mothering journey. You also share some like negative examples, some people to avoid. So you said that Herodias was an example of bad mothering that we want to not follow up on.
3: Bad mama.
6: So what was her story?
4: Oh, Herodias was a flawed mom in Scripture. And why do I say that? Because if you know her story, because people are like, wait a minute, I don't remember Herodias being in the Bible. Where is she? Well, she's the woman who hated John the Baptist so much that when her daughter Salome danced before the King Herod, and he's applauding and everyone's cheering, and she's holding that final pose of her dance. My grandkids do ballet, and I can just see them on stage during their dance recital and holding that pose and the applause. And then the king says, that was so good. I want to bless you with anything you want, up to half my kingdom.
3: Yeah.
4: Okay.
3: Seems maybe a little irrational, but okay.
4: What a gift, right? Yeah. Instead of saying, okay, I'll take a new chariot, I want a new palace, I want some pretty dresses, instead of saying that, she decides to run to mama and say, Mom, what do you think I should ask for? What kind of a mom says, oh, ask for John the Baptist's head on a platter?
3: Yeah.
4: Her daughter had this wonderful opportunity, and because of Herodias' anger, bitterness, resentment toward John the Baptist, who had questioned her integrity, Herodias' integrity, because she had left Philip to marry Philip's brother, Herod. She was looking for a way to get him killed. And Herod didn't want to kill him because he was afraid of the people. But in public, in front of everyone, he had to keep his promise. And so Herodias took the opportunity and basically stole an opportunity from her daughter in order to act out her vengeance upon John the Baptist. And the daughter, wanting to please her mother, runs to Herod and goes, I want his head on a platter. And then they bring it to her, and she carries a gruesome, bloody head to her mom. What kind of a mom does that? What kind of a daughter is so, fearful of her mom's wrath, or just so wanting to please her mother at any cost? That's a flawed mom. Mm-hmm. I mean, that's a problem, right?
3: Yeah.
4: And so some of us have been raised with Herodias. Some of us have had those flawed mom experiences. And so this whole chapter talks about, what do we do? In the story, in this chapter, I was speaking at a women's conference, and I was talking about forgiveness. And I was talking about the power of forgiveness, how we can be set free from even a mom who has not been the best mom in our lives. And a woman came up to me afterward, and she wanted to talk, and she shared her story. And basically the story, I won't tell the whole thing, it's in the book, but she said, my mom made me get an abortion when I was 15. And it went badly. She no longer could have children ever. They did a full hysterectomy. Mm. She was so angry and resentful toward her mother for ruining her life. And her mother was long dead and gone. And she said, how can I forgive someone who's dead? And I was able to explain to her that this woman, even from the grave, has a hold on you because love and hatred both tie us to a person. And so her unforgiveness was still tying herself to a Herodias type mother. So this whole chapter is talking about the freedom that we can have when we can forgive a flawed mother, or even if we ourselves have been a flawed mom. Maybe you've been a mom who has asked your daughter to have an abortion and now you regret it. There's freedom in the forgiveness in Christ.
3: Yeah, oh, it's powerful.
6: Well, that's a really profound application from, as you put it, a very flawed mom. Another one of the bad moms that you identified, Rhonda, is the wife of Lot. And many of us know that story from the Old Testament, but what's the story and what was her negative example, if you will?
4: Oh boy, Lot. Abram was his uncle, and he journeyed with Abram and became, you know, he was his nephew, but he was like a son to him. And he ends up moving to the city of Sodom, where there is all kinds of awful things going on. And he marries a woman who basically is an idolater, who basically loves the treasures of this life more than anything. The angels come and they say, we're going to destroy this city. Get out. And they have to literally snatch them by the arm to say, let's go. We had the fires in California. Everything was burning around our ranch. Everything was burning. It burned right up to our house. We had to that fast decide what was important, get it and get out. And they didn't want to go. And when they finally left, God said, don't look back. And of course, Mrs. Lot looked back. I got to say, I would have looked back. Her sons-in-law were there. Either her daughters who were married to those sons-in-law were there, or some historians believe that the daughters were only engaged and those were the daughters that fled with them. Either way, her affections were behind her. But this is the point of that. Looking back is not what made her an idolater. It revealed her heart. Remember, God requires undivided devotion. He wants us to treasure him more than all the treasures of this life. And in her moment of looking back, it reflected her idolatry. That story is a flawed mom who raised her daughters in this culture, and so much so that when they were out, they decided to have incestuous relationships with their dad so that they could reproduce with their dad. That's how distorted the thinking was of their children. And for all of us, we all are raised in this kind of a culture right now. I mean, I'm raising my kids in California, so I get it. We have to be intentional to love God more than the treasures of this life and live with an urgency that the King of Kings is coming. And the urgency, why do we bring that up? Because Jesus brought it up. When he said, I'm coming back, he talked about in the days of Sodom, how they were eating and drinking. The urgency is the King is coming, and we want to live in light of that urgency.
3: You know, Rhonda, that whole story is interesting because they're living in a culture in Sodom and Gomorrah that's very anti-biblical, very anti-God. How do you help your children understand the environment we're in, how to live in this world but not become part of this world?
4: Yeah.
3: But how do we as Christian parents show loving kindness and maybe not allow our kids to do things all their friends are doing?
4: Yeah, that's a good question. Very carefully.
3: Yeah.
4: Without alienating
3: your children.
4: Right.
3: You know, because you're the worst mom.
4: Yeah.
3: You're horrible.
4: And we can be so fear-driven.
3: Yep.
4: That we want to put them in a safe bubble, but we're not trying to raise perfect kids. We're trying to raise kids who know how to recover from their mistakes.
3: Right.
4: We want to raise children who know you are going to fall, and this is how you repent. It's two steps forward, one step back. It's the normal Christian life, and it's exhausting, but so worth it.
3: Yeah. Right here at the end, let me ask you about Esther, because you included Esther, and we're going to continue tomorrow if you can hang with us, and we'll go through some more moms of the Bible. Esther wasn't a mom as far as we know, but you included Esther. Maybe she's the mother of the nation. Of course, she kind of was forced into being part of, I think it was King Xerxes' harem of wives, and she was picked as the most beautiful of the women. But explain why you included Esther and what was her story.
4: Well, first of all, I love Esther. And when I was 10 years old at a youth camp, if you think your youth ministry, your children's ministry doesn't impact lives, it does. I heard him every night at the campfire tell the story of Esther, and I was like, that's a normal woman. I want to be her. I needed someone to relate to in scripture, a hero of the faith for my female heart. And Esther, if I die, I die. And what I love about Esther's story is here she is married to Xerxes, who was not an amazing guy. He was horrible. If you study him historically,
3: pagan.
4: He was just murderous. He was an awful king. So Esther was encouraged by Mordecai to go back to the king. Maybe you're there for such a time as this. Mm-hmm. Older mentors are so important. The name of my podcast is Old Ladies Know Stuff, because I know old ladies poured into my life, and that's my heart for this season of my life in my senior years. But the point of her story is this. Who was watching all of that? Well, Artaxerxes, the son of Xerxes, was raised in the same palace. He would have known Esther's story. She was his stepmom. If you're a stepmom, listen up. Those kids that are yelling in your face, you're not my mom. I don't have to do my homework. You live out your faith. You love Jesus. You love them with Christ's love. And Artaxerxes one day was so influenced by his stepmom that he had a heart to let Nehemiah go back and build the wall and let them go back into the land. Stepmomming is a difficult season, and it is a unique calling, but it can have an influence far beyond anything you can imagine.
3: Mm-hmm. That is so good. And again, what a great perspective to think of moms of the Bible, or stepmoms in this case, of the Bible, and what they can teach us. I hope you've enjoyed this. Let's come back next time, Rhonda, and keep the discussion going, because there's more moms to talk about, and what a great legacy of motherhood you've shared with us today. I think moms everywhere will benefit from this wonderful book, Moms of the Bible, Life-Changing Lessons from the Fearless, Flawed, and Faithful. 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
5: Here's the weather for the Southern Light listening area. It's currently 63 degrees under partly cloudy skies. Humidity 31%. The wind is from the northwest at 12 miles per hour. The forecast for this evening, mostly cloudy with a light breeze, with a chance of light drizzle. The temp about 55. Overnight, cloud-free and somewhat breezy, about 44 degrees. And then tomorrow, some clouds and some wind. The temp 66 degrees. And that's the weather for the northern Shenandoah Valley listening area.